Yeah, the guys are they. Open wide, I'm on the scene, watch the time. Can't give you the pride of the story, in the red design.

it starts so soon. Maybe I'm a far boy, though, who knows if it's true? So it seems life is full of fancy things. There is more to prove, still more inches it brings. Thank you.

stuff in it. 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And then there's just, but put some fucking solid satellites in the sky. Usually the people roll it like that.

Yesterday is history, tomorrow is history, but today is history.

的な音楽全て跳ねのけるんだ、yeah. それはまるでマリオカート Yeah, I can't believe I ain't gonna flex Man, don't push that surely come 何もない街でも I ain't flying Yeah, here I'm on the cloud Surely can on the cloud too 熊と共に走る We are the premier, yeah

0: Good morning. This is the show, formerly known as Explatter, and to my guest, Sarah. Hello, welcome to the show.
1: Hello. Morning.
0: Hello. You're a seasoned bouncer arounder between countries, and before we came on the show, we discussed a little bit about how you moved from Egypt to Qatar when you were young, mm-hmm. and I was very curious to know how does that look when my first impression is naively, because I've never done this, it's very different moving from one country to another one where the language is seemingly the same, and I'm like, my knowledge about, you know, the Arabic world is so surface level that I'm even hesitant to say that the language is the same. So let's talk about that a little bit. How was your first bouncing from one country to the other, to another?
1: Yeah, sure. It's actually really interesting, because how you would describe moving from one European country to the other, that felt very familiar, you know, like it is quite similar, but not enough, and you still feel alienated. We all speak different versions of Arabic, like we have different dialects, so the language was the same. However, it's very well known that Egyptian TV shows, especially for older generations, was the most widespread TV production in the Arab world in general. So the Egyptian dialect is very well understood in many countries, but we don't consume any other non-Arab, at least when I was growing up. Now it's a bit more diverse, but we didn't have any exposure.
0: So it's like the Southern English accent in the UK, where a lot of people speak very different dialects.
1: Exactly, and like then everything else to us seems very difficult to understand, and it was really hard to actually get what people were saying at first. I mean, of course, I got used to it eventually. But Qatar is also quite diverse with many different Arab diasporas, so it was also a lot of very new dialects all at once. So it took a long time to get used to it. I didn't feel like I eventually integrated so much into the culture, because I had a very diverse group of friends, and I also left before going to university, so it was just a few years of doing high school there. So it was a mix.
0: I think this is very important to, based on my initial impression, is that you're a interdisciplinary artist, and based on the work you do, this type of like integration and looking back at places is very fundamental to who you are. Do you think this experience of having a mixed group of friends in a foreign country but still rooted in the culture that you come from is something that informs your work?
1: Definitely. I think most of my work really speaks about alienation more than any other emotion or like experience. And I think that's why it also resonates with different people. Like, even if they have very different experiences, or even if they've been living here, everyone experiences alienation to some extent in their life. Having the diverse group was helpful with the integration, because I felt like, okay, we're all different in the different, you know, place, but still, I still quite felt a bit out of place. So it was something that was really going with me, that this feeling out of place. And it does show in my work a lot, this move. It was quite interesting to me when I first moved here, that I thought I would reflect more in my on my life in Qatar, or maybe be more inspired by the city in Budapest. But for the first few years when I moved here, it was mostly very focused on Cairo and Giza. Somehow I felt this like very nostalgic, but also like something is missing in my life here. And every time I would go visit, I would really get inspired. But then I would come here and I would only paint about those experiences rather than finding inspiration here. But then still, you know, I was still living my life here, and I still felt like I am starting to also feel some belonging here. So it was strange to still find inspiration only in one place that I'm not living in. And only in the last couple of years I started to actually feel this integration, and it started to show in my work as well, that I can actually finally draw inspiration from different places and different experiences, and not just this forgotten home, you know, that I fabricated in my mind, kind of.
0: I think it's for people who might not have a regular art practice to deal with their emotions. It's food is similar, no? Like when people, at least my immigration experience sort of had this where the Hungarians around me in the UK would always go and search and seek out the food from home. And one of the signs that they're actually starting to integrate is that they were no longer looking for Tuna Rudy. And,
1: yes.
0: You know, like, and I think that's it's a ready-made thing, the food, because you only need to lift it from a shelf and then yeah. consume it, whereas you have to put something out there and it's a longer process, but it's the same, like an anchor of your person, no?
1: Yeah, well, art or not, I do also really use food for that experience, to be honest. I completely understand. I think, yeah, like it really helps. I feel like food really plays with all your senses, so it's such a like visceral, strong emotional connection you have to places. So yeah, I do think it's like quite similar to how it's done. It was kind of like I don't know, coping mechanism or like a comfort zone where I would just go back and study the same things more and more and revisit the same images, paint the same images, and not like fully ready to kind of accept that I'm here and I can still like merge the two. It doesn't mean that I'm letting one go, you know.
0: Because this is, you know, audio only, I just want to, you know, help the listener imagine. I think it's very hard to describe, but I think a lot of your work it's like very visceral, very like as if you don't really depict. Like, it's not like a nice still life. It's not a bowl of fruit. It's very like nails on a chalkboard, trying to like play on the senses. As far as from what I've seen, of course, I haven't seen all of your work, but I went through your portfolio, and a lot of it is like your hand is just basically, you know, reaching out from your soul and trying to like imprint itself. So there's like shapes that are recognizable, and there's sometimes you do architecture that reflects, I guess, what you said, Cairo and Giza, but a lot of it is like not very precise and very like powerful, in the sense that there's no tolerance for precision, because it has to, you know, evoke power. If that's stop me if it's incorrect and you don't see your own art this way, but it's
1: that's spot on, I think. Yeah, I really don't care for my art to be described as beautiful, you know, or anything. For me, it's something that it really comes from emotion. It really comes from raw emotion, and usually it feels like need that I need to get something out. You know, I need to get something off my chest. If I can't speak about it, I can't write about it, then it's very difficult sometimes to describe what I painted. Because if I could say it in words, I wouldn't paint it usually. So it takes a lot of work for me to be able to put into words what was the experience behind the creation. But yeah, it's a very emotional and messy experience usually when painting.
0: When you said like your work focuses on alienation, do you mean more as like a internal emotional process, or something that is like a systemic stuff that is like top down imposed on the person?
1: Well, you can't really separate the two. One is the result of the other. I think, yes, there are some personal experiences that cause this sense of alienation. It could be experiences, you know, in interpersonal relationships, or like things that happen to you in school, or whatever it is like you experience growing up. But I think still those are also caused by bigger systemic failures, and not having enough communities, not having enough support. I also did experience alienation when I first moved to Qatar, but also when I moved here. And there is a lot of difficulty with moving to countries where you cannot also actually plan your life. You cannot fully integrate because you have to still keep doing the paperwork. You still have to justify why you're here, even though you've been living in a place for a long time, you can feel some sense of belonging to it, but still feel a bit out of place. Yeah. So I think both are very connected.
0: What would be like a key difference in the two moves? What would be something that would people might not consider that something was harder in moving from one Arabic country to another one versus just to, let's say, for the sake of the argument, from that perspective, a random Eastern European country?
1: I don't know if that would like be how other people experience it, but for me, I feel like Egypt is kind of in the in between, because I was really shocked to see how like conservative Qatar was in many ways, especially that it was the first time I experienced a girls-only section of the school, and they were very strict with the rules, and it was something that I haven't experienced, even though there are like schools that are also segregated in this way in Egypt, but it was just not my experience. And when I came here, I also felt that like things were a bit more on the open side, you know, and like PDA everywhere on public transportation. That's not really something you experience a lot in Arab countries. So yeah, I feel like it's like a spectrum of where things are, and I feel like Egypt was always in the middle between the two. And yeah, something else could be also the language, because although I couldn't really like necessarily understand everything that people were saying with the different dialects at first, but it was very quick to, you know, catch on, and it was easier. But here still, I studied some Hungarian when I first moved here, but I still don't speak any Hungarian. So it's always a question, especially that I've been living here for so long and people ask you. And it's something, it's always a moment where I have to question myself why I don't speak Hungarian. But at the same time, it's quite a difficult language. And to be very honest, I never thought I would stay here this long. So it was interesting.
0: That's okay. You're granted a pass. That's fine. Were there any moments since you've been here where, like, you can remember that's like, oh, that's a moment where, okay, it feels a little bit more like home, where you no longer, or at least the sense of alienation is a little bit eased or lifted, or like some kind of, I don't know, interaction or like a concrete, mm-hmm. I don't know, the sun reflecting off something just the right way, and you're like, ah, okay, this is good.
1: I think it was always people. Whether it was in Qatar or here as well, and sitting by the Danube, that's one of my favorite things to do. Whenever I feel stressed or anything, I really like to go and just sit by the water. And these are moments that I feel are very, very comforting. And regardless of where I am, I feel just at peace, you know. So,
0: And there you go. You have something in common. It's cool.
1: Yeah, actually, like I thought people at first, and it definitely is still. But if I think of an actual place or like an experience on my own here, it would be sitting by the Danube.
0: And how do you feel this environment has contributed to your work? You said that it references your childhood or used to for a long time. Do the environments here do anything for how you express yourself,
1: not necessarily
0: the environments, but like, you know, just existing here?
1: Yeah, just the experience of living here is right. This is what you are referring to. This is what I was saying, that in the last couple of years I really felt this integration. Especially I felt a change in the color scheme that I was using. That has really, like, in a very literal and visual sense, that really drastically changed in the last couple of years. And I do relate this to me feeling more in tune here and feeling more integrated here. As you mentioned, I don't really depict anything. Like, you can figure out kind of if this is a person or like a city of some sort, but so it might not be necessarily to an outside viewer, like, very obvious if I'm referring to Qatar or Egypt or Hungary. But in my head, I know that, you know, this inspiration is actually coming from a certain building or, like, a certain street and so on. And this started happening more and more in how I'm creating. And I on the other hand, from a personal experience too, that I, the way I depict myself or the way I depict people or the emotions I want to represent, it also kind of changed, and it changed by the experiences I was living, because at first it was really this like very alienated, very like othered loneliness that I was really trying to get out on paper. But recently it became this conflict of, yeah, I do feel belonging, but I still don't belong, and I still struggle to plan my life here. Yeah, so I think it changed in this sense more.
0: So just so I understand correctly, so there's this, I guess, building up of history that you have here, but the timeline forward, like your runway, so to speak, hasn't, you don't have insight into like further and further, like even though the history behind you keeps getting longer and longer, the road in front of you has not become, your insight into how long it is not
1: expanding. I feel like it's very hard to plan long term in general at the moment for everyone, to be honest, because like you never know what's gonna happen tomorrow, and I don't know, the economy changes everything. So yeah, it's been interesting to not be able to plan long term in general. Yes, because I always thought I would move, and then I end up staying for different reasons. The years are counting, and then still I still don't know if I will be here in the next, I don't know, 5-10 years. Who knows?
0: This is just my my theory. It's probably wrong, but I noticed that in contemporary photography, the more uncertain, like the global feeling, like the vibe is that, oh yeah, you never know what's gonna happen tomorrow, the more and more like fine art photos that have like limited visibility, there's just a bigger saturation of like, either if it's fog or it's like someone is against a background that's like not certain, not necessarily just like out of focus, but like you don't know what they're looking at or where they are, and this type of like lifting out a person from a chaotic surrounding, and you're like, okay, here's someone, there's some cultural markers, maybe it's a portrait of someone, but it's not, here is the thing, it's like, oh, here's this person, and you don't know their relation or their context, because everyone is just swirling in this chaos of whatever it is around us, and everyone is trying to like get that out of their system.
1: Really interesting. Yeah, I feel like it's such a common thing that people say that they don't understand art, you know, or they don't know how to relate to it, but images like this really elicit emotion in everyone, and I always think that like if you find the right piece, it will evoke something in you, and this kind of imagery, yeah, definitely, I think everyone can relate to at the moment.
0: I don't know, I feel like maybe your experience is different, but I feel like there's been a shift in people saying they don't understand stuff in a gallery. It's more like people now do they relate to it emotionally or they don't? I think that's a good thing that people have let go of the, oh, I haven't studied, I don't know, 4 semesters of art history to be knowledgeable enough to have a thought about a painting or a sculpture or a photo. It's much more people go in and like, does this do anything for me or no? And that's kind of cool because it lowers the barrier to entry to be able to receive stuff.
1: I think, yeah, people might have become more open to experiencing art in general, and they don't feel as scared. But I also have noticed, just like from personal conversations, that a lot of people do go to museums and do go to galleries because they are curious, you know, like they really want to know what this is all about, or they want to see something they like, and then they end up going out feeling very disappointed because they don't, even if the work is like really great and it got a lot of, you know, like positive feedback from different audiences, but they go out disappointed because they thought they should feel something and they didn't.
0: But what is the source of their disappointment then? Are they disappointed in the art, or they're like,
1: I should have felt something, you know, I should have understood this, I should have this. So I do still think that there is this like intellectual bubble that people think that they cannot get into when they see art that they don't connect to. I think that, yes, of course, you can train your eye to see more things. You can educate yourself to, like, be able to know what to look for. But the way I personally make art, and the way I also connect to artworks, is purely emotional. If it evokes something in me, then I know this is something I should look more into. And this is how I usually also, like, answer to those questions, because I have people who, even also friends, you know, like when I started to invite people to exhibitions or to invite people to see my work when I had an exhibition last year, it was very interesting because it's people I really never imagined to say this, but they were also telling me, like, okay, but I'm not really sure if I should be there. You know, they felt like this is not their place. And it's people I know who also, like, went to other exhibitions. It's just that they felt out of place there. And some went, and I could see that they didn't really, you know, relate, and that's fine, but, like, they still came out to support, so I appreciate that. But others did, like, go in with this mindset and came out feeling something. So I think it is still a very common feeling, but maybe just not talked about as in the same terms as before.
0: That's super interesting that you say that you have personal, like, relationships that say they might not want to come to an opening, I guess.
1: Yeah.
0: Do you have, like an ideal setting where you imagine people come into contact with what you do? Because I think big museums especially, but smaller galleries too, have this sort of, like, maybe there's, like, a cloakroom and you go in, mm-hmm. and you're sort of like an airlock to a space station. You sort of, like, ready your body to, you know, receive the work, and then when it's not an opening, it's sort of quiet, and, like, the lights are dialed in perfectly, so the work is highlighted inside the space, etc. So there's all these, like, small, you know, artifacts that people associate with receiving art. And then I don't know if you ever think of that, or if you consider that this is the context in which people will see what, when you create it, is like a pure, you know, you manifest raw emotion, and it's a very, like, you know, heightened state that you created, and then it goes into this calm, almost like liminal space. No, isn't there like a bit of a, like, tension there?
1: Yeah, absolutely. I do think the space where you show work in general makes a huge difference in how people receive it and how they experience it. It was quite interesting to see my works on a white wall, because this is something that I've always had, like, some conflicted emotions about, because, you know, it feels great to, like, be able to see your work on a white wall in a white cube, but it, you feel like you kind of made it, or like it's a sort of a success that I really wanted growing up. But then I had an experience of exhibiting in a cafe twice, and I really enjoyed the experiences with that more, in a more personal, emotional sense, especially the last time, because the space basically it wasn't used as a gallery space for a while. I don't know if this would be another, or if I can say the place. It's Mazulit.
0: Yeah, you can mention. No.
1: That's okay. but basically, I exhibited at a bookstore cafe, and they had a side room that has, like, a gallery space. So sometimes they had the exhibitions, but for the last couple of years, they completely stopped that. And then there was, like, some old furniture in there, and, like, it was partially used as a storage. But then I still reached out that I want to exhibit there, and I ended up using the space as is, because the whole theme of the exhibition was also about my relationship to both Budapest and Giza and Cairo. So I wanted this to feel like you are stepping into someone's home, because I was inviting people to step into my experience of this, you know, limbo of, like, being in between places, and how it affects my memory, how it affects my emotions towards those places. And it felt much more relaxed. I could really see people are not on edge. I could see people were asking questions much more honestly, and like they are not trying to phrase it in a very, you know, careful way to like make it more acceptable for a museum space. Like it was just very honest, very personal questions, and I really, really enjoyed that. I could see that people were getting closer, and I also left some sketches, and

0: very interesting to see, and I really enjoyed it.
1: Yeah, just stating the obvious, but it's less alienating in a way.
0: Yeah, exactly.
1: As an experience.
0: Exactly.
1: Maybe for you as well, not just the viewers.
0: Yeah, I felt also this exhibition, especially, I also created myself. So it was a very interesting experience to just do everything as I wanted it to be. And I used very minimal, you know, like DIY things to like install things. It wasn't very framed. It wasn't very, like polished. The whole space felt like inviting people into my home or inviting them into my studio to see things, but a bit also different from just a studio visit because it's like a more curated experience.
1: But then that kind of raises the question, like, do you ever feel safe letting your work just be out there in the world? Because what you're describing now is that you're right next to the thing that people are receiving, so you're always on hand to like answer questions, and you leave the sketch out so people have like sort of like a behind the scenes look. So does the thought of like, okay, here's a painting, it goes wherever, people can go and look at it or not, and that's it. Is like the work stops sort of when you put the canvas in a packaging and you ship it off to the gallery, or like, just for the sake of argument, this is the scenario. Is that a scary thought, like letting your work just exist out there in the world without you installing it and making sure that, you know, it's cozy to receive for the audience?
0: Definitely. I don't know if you mean just me not being involved in decorating and like installing process, or also a work actually being in like a public place where I don't have influence on this, because I also thought of this before to like, I don't know, put, if I could get like the way to do that, then do something that people can also contribute to on the street and like see if they actually even stop or not. But the first part, at the moment, there are some paintings that I have are being exhibited in a gallery in Brooklyn in the US at the moment, and I was not really involved in how they are being installed because it was a part of a bigger installation with many different artists, and then they put everything together and I didn't really have input on what the final vision would be like, and until it was actually installed and like they sent us photos, and that was very scary to me.
1: I think that's part of it, but I'm more interested in the thought of your work will exist in other people's minds without your ability to control it.
0: Okay, yeah, I see.
1: You need to let go of the control of the emotion that it causes.
0: I see.
1: You know, I think that's much more of a like a tender, vulnerable state of being, because how they install it, of course, it's very important that, I don't know, like it's the right way up or like, you know, some very fundamental things.
0: No, it's more about how like how it's contextualized in something, because I feel like that connects to what you're asking. Like how people receive it is really, really impacted by how it's also put, you know, and and what's next to it and what like affects how you receive the whole thing. But I usually don't really care if people understand exactly what I meant by the artwork. What I care more about is that they actually experience it in their own way. So what they take away from it can be very different from what I initially intended, and I'm completely okay with this, and I'm very curious about it too. I had a question one time before where I had this painting with like this kind of apocalyptic city and like some figures that were kind of like human animalistic like hybrid thing. I don't know how to describe it exactly, but and someone thought it was like a completely abstract painting, and they just kept commenting on the colors and how it forms and everything, and they couldn't even see the figures. And I was really surprised because I really thought they were so obvious. But to other people, they could immediately see it. But to that person, he really didn't see the figures, but still could really appreciate it. And it turned out that he's also an abstract artist. So I feel maybe he had more...
1: It's a professional bias.
0: Yeah, exactly. Like he could like really connect with the colors, but maybe not like the figurative content that I had.

0: on there. And yeah, I mean, it is a vulnerable experience to put very personal things out there and just leave it to people to take up from it what they want and what they can. But it's the price, I guess, that comes with it. But it's also rewarding in many cases, because sometimes people have experiences or reactions to it that I really never thought I would actually be able to relate to someone in this way, or make them feel also seen in some way. So it's really rewarding, but it's also very interesting when you hear something that you completely did not mean at all, and then like somehow like someone experienced it that way.
1: There's one artwork that I only saw the title of, but it's really like intriguing. There's one, I think it's called Disappeared Like Petrified in the Fog.
0: Mm-hmm.
1: What's that all about? Because I haven't seen the actual works, so
0: yeah.
1: You need to, you know, guide us through this a little bit.
0: Okay, that was a few years ago, and it was, I haven't done many performance pieces. I think that was actually the only like public one I did at the time, and it was also during COVID, so it wasn't very crowded, I would say, in the cemetery. At the time, I wasn't aware of this practice, basically, that, you know, like when a woman gets married, they have the husband's last name and ne at the end, that like the woman of this person. And I had only learned that like recently at the time, because I thought that was just their name, you know, which is also something that comes with the lack of Hungarian skills. But, and then I found out about the poet's wife and how she was buried. And like, she was also a writer, and she was buried with him, even though she later on had like her whole life. So that was just kind of a tribute where I said her name fully, because on her grave it also says his last name, Petrifine. And yeah, so I said her like maiden name, and I recited some of her poems next to the grave as just a tribute to respect her name and honor her memory.
1: So it didn't have anything to do with, like, the guy, but if he actually, like, you know, there's all this ambiguity about, is he buried in Siberia? Like, what happened to him? Like, he never came back from the battle. Did he, you know, just escape and live out his life somewhere else? You know, there's all this, like, you know, Elvis didn't die, but for Petrifi, like, conspiracy.
0: Yeah, which is something I found so interesting, that even though that's the case, it's still, like, framed this way, so she's still, you know, within the family.
1: Yeah, it's also crazy to think about how in the 19th century there's no, you know, there's no resources to, okay, there was a battle, he didn't come back.
0: Yeah.
1: What then now? What? Yeah. You get to keep his name, and that's it. That's how you live out the rest of your days, and then you keep wondering what happened. Going back to how you said that sometimes you're surprised how people receive what you do. Do you ever consider people not seeing it in person? Like putting it as a, I don't know, JPEG file on your website? Does that count as you sort of like publishing it? Like unavoidably, the question is, it can reach orders of magnitude more people that way, but it's still not the thing. It's just sort of like an imprint of the thing that exists in the real world. Or when you think about how you are able to pass on your emotions through your work, is it always the physical object that you think about?
0: I mostly think of the physical object, because I think the material and the textures and the size as well makes a huge difference in how you receive it. Of course, you know, to survive at the moment, like, you have to post things. I don't know how people who don't actually manage to find opportunities, honestly, or respect to them. But, yeah, so I do post things here and there, like, yeah, like on my website or Instagram, and so on, like other social media, accounts. But I think it's very, very different to see the work in person. And I think it's also very different to see the work in person when it's on a wall framed, or also just seeing it as, like, in the selection process, for example, you just flip through things, or, like I mentioned, the sketchbook. These are, like, all very, very different experiences in how you receive it. My favorite so far has been, surprisingly, the sketchbooks, because then it's still in a space, but people can really, like, get close and touch it as well, because I would like to make more tactile works where people can really interact physically with the work, but it's also hard to, you know, maintain the quality of the paintings if I actually do this for every work that I make. So it's something that I'm still exploring. But yeah, I really like people to get as close as possible to the works to really experience it. I do also receive, like, nice feedback online, and I think it's interesting to also be able to zoom in to details that you might not pay attention to in person. But yeah, I've also had this experience myself where I would be very impressed by a painting, and then I see it in person and I realize that the size, I just never translated that in my head, you know, like, I thought it was much bigger. But then somehow when it's smaller, it feels more intimate as well. So, or when it's big and it's something also that you didn't imagine to be huge, and you see it in person, it's very overwhelming. In person really makes a huge difference. I prefer it.
1: Did you ever have this with your own work where you have an idea and then you step away and you're like, oh, the dimensions are unexpected for yourself. Like, oh, this, I thought this would work better if it was smaller, if it was bigger. This is overwhelming in its size. Maybe not necessarily the size, but maybe the color is, like, the contrast is too sharp, or, like, the thickness of the paint is too much. Like, but I'm not necessarily talking about technique. It's more about how, I don't know, like, you move on to some other work, or you, for some reason, like, don't focus on an area. Then you look back at it and say, oh, it does something for me, but not in the way I initially felt it should.
0: Yeah, I usually work in small sizes, so this is something that does, like, when it comes to the size, like, I feel it's in control, because everything else and how, like, my technique is, I'm not in control. I play with the paint. I really let the paint tell me also how to keep going. So I do the stopping, like, very frequently, because I like to just watch how the paint reacts and where it goes. But then there are a lot of ideas sometimes that I have that are much more grandiose in my head, and then when I end up doing it, I'm like, okay, this needed to be actually much smaller or much more simplified, because I had, like, very, so many layers in my mind, and then I end up just actually with just, like, one figure and, like, a simple background. So yeah, I think how things are formulated in my head and how they translate eventually, it's always, like, such a surprising process for me.
1: Yes, it's also relating to tactility and creating stuff that people can touch. It's such a, like, reality can erode stuff really, really fast, not necessarily just in the material sense, but in the object sense. No, like, if you create something that you designed to be touched, then you might end up having the same experience. No, that you create it, and then the experience becomes different than what you expected with the touch.
0: Exactly.
1: And then by seeing other people touching it, and then I guess it's in a space for 2 weeks, a month, 2 months, and then you come back to it and you're like, it's lost its initial purpose because of it existing in reality.
0: See, if I intend to actually do something interactive, then I don't know if I am at that stage with putting a painting to be interactive because of this, exactly. Because if I do this, then I need to let go of the expectation. You know, I can't tell people what to do, and I need to accept that the result might be completely different from what I wanted or what I envisioned. But I had, like, on a much smaller scale, like an interactive thing where it was just a simple question in relation to home in this, like, exhibition that I mentioned. And it was very funny to me at some point because I just left some, like, small paper and, like, pencils and drawing things for people to contribute. And some people just wrote very heartfelt things, and some others like made like nice drawings, but then other people were just, I don't know, advertising their Instagrams and like social media accounts.
1: The clout chasing.
0: Yeah. And like other people were also, they started also writing things in all sorts of languages that I couldn't really understand because the handwriting wasn't very clear for a translator to work on it, you know, so it was really surprising, but it was really also fun for me to see how people are reacting differently, even if it's not, you know, for me it was a very emotional experience and like very serious topic, and then people really made a lot of funny things, so it was interesting. Yeah,
1: but isn't that, you just mentioned that, like, oh, you have to let go of the expectation, but doesn't that process already apply to what we discussed before, like you hang your piece that is not meant to be touched, so to speak, but it's meant to be received. Isn't that the same emotional, you know, setting a little paper boat onto the river and, okay, go?
0: Not when it's actually touching the painting, because that changes what I actually created, you know. So I am completely accepting of people's perception, but at the end of the day, I have my own perception of my work, and for it to physically actually change and what I created to no longer exist is very different for me.
1: No longer exist, or to just, because no longer exist kind of implies that it's gone, so to speak. But would you be able to accept it that it's still the thing that you put out? It just has, you know, 10,000 people's imprint on it already. So fundamentally, it's your foundation that other people build on. Is that not?
0: Yeah, I just
1: less of a,
0: like,
1: scary thought.
0: The version that I created no longer exists, you know.
1: And is that scary? Or like, is that
0: very much so? Yeah. As I mentioned, like, painting for me is a very personal and maybe the closest thing I have to spiritual practice that I have an experience. So I really put my soul into things, and when I have to, like, let go of a painting or put it out there, I really have to, like, process this emotionally, that people will actually be able to see such a personal and vulnerable side of myself. So for me to get to a stage where I actually also accept that this painting changes, I think maybe the intention while creating it in the first place makes a difference. This is why I also prefer commissions than people buying something that I already have, because I already have the intention of selling it from the start, and then I have a different emotional journey in the creative process than when I am really, like, putting something out of myself and then it changes.
1: Monetizing art is an incredibly long topic, and we don't have that much time left, but that's super interesting, because I would think the other way around is easier, because someone comes to you and says, I've seen it and I want this specific thing, sell it to me. Isn't that you know, an easy yes no answer, versus commission is like, oh, you're already working with someone else's, like, mental framework?
0: Yeah, it's definitely, yeah, a long topic, like you said. But for me, it's much easier to already have someone else's input, and because it also changes a bit how I do things. I only do commissions that are from people who really want my style, who really want my creation, and it's just, we have a conversation how we can do that, you know. It's at the end of the day, I'm not a designer. Like, if you want a piece from my work, then you really want to see what I can put out
1: you
0: there.
1: You don't do equestrian portraits, all right?
0: No. Yeah, like then it's very different because then I already have the expectation and I also have someone else's input, which kind of changes my style a little bit. I have noticed they tend to be a bit more colorful. Also, I think maybe just because I have someone else's vision or preferences in mind, then it makes me also more free than to just stick to what I usually do in a way. But then when someone just comes and says like they like this piece, I mean, yes, it would make life much easier if I can just let that go. And sometimes it happens, but in many cases I just feel very personally connected to a piece that it's hard to like actually do that process of accepting, you know, that I will let it go. So yeah, it's interesting. Like I have done this before and still open to do it depending on the piece because I do have favorites.
1: Is there a material that you would want to work with that you were like, oh, you haven't had the time or the opportunity or something that is like maybe going back to like making it interactive, something like, okay, space grade titanium, they can definitely not do it any damage because it will, you know, resist, or any kind of, I don't know, exploration that you're thinking about?
0: In general, I think with painting, not really. I really prefer working in acrylics and ink like I do, and those are not very durable with the interactive thing, I would say.
1: Even sunlight is...
0: Exactly, yeah. Yeah. But I'm very interested in sculpture in general, but just like haven't had the chance yet to really explore that world more. And I think I would be much more open to experimenting with interactive things with sculpture because it can be more durable in nature, but it can also be very interesting to see if I could do something that's like it can move as well and can react to people. So. Yeah.
1: Like kinetic sculpture.
0: Yeah, yeah, yeah. This is the word I was looking for. Oh, thank okay. you.
1: Yeah. Well, but that's for example, that has an incredibly high barrier to entry, no? In the sense of the technical delivery, like you know, you need to make it move, and it needs little motors, and you need something that controls the motors, and like is I don't know how your process looks like now, but do you get to be like, okay, here's the end goal, and I don't care about the making everything like super on point, but just make it work for that exhibition, and that's it. Or
0: no, currently I don't work with this at all. It's just something that because I think you said hypothetically, so it's something that I'm interested in
1: sure.
0: as an idea, but I don't work with it at the moment. So, but knowing how I generally work, I would want to be involved in the process. Because I also wouldn't want it to be like a whole production, you know, like where you have a team doing it for you, like that really impersonalizes it for me. I really need the process in the creation to feel connected to the piece and to also deliver what I really wanted. So
1: yeah, that's sort of comes with the way you do it. Know that it's a bit of an absurd supposition that I had this really like stark impactful vision or I am going through this very heightened state of emotion, you
0: yeah.
1: do it for me please. Okay,
0: yeah, it would be very different. It would have to come from like a completely different place than what I do now, I think.
1: Going back to the cloud chasing, when and where can people see what you do next?
0: Well, in person on Tuesday, I have an exhibition coming up. And
1: I did not know this. This is not a publicity interview. This is news to me. So.
0: Yeah, it's a group exhibition, so I'm only participating in it. And it's on Maria Utsa 1. You can find the bunker there. It's a very nice space, and a lot of really cool artists are participating also. And... yeah, so you can see my work there. Next.
1: Cool. Sarah, thank you so much for coming on the show. This was another episode of the show format is Expat. But actually, I'm kind of liking Alien Nation a little bit. It's a good pun, like Alien Space Nation. But I renamed this show a couple of times already, so I'll think about it. So, Sarah, thank you so much. Those who listen, thank you for listening. And don't forget, 1% of your tax can be given to Tilos for, you know, all the good things that are on air here. So,
0: thanks for having me.
1: Yeah, thank you. And, yeah, take care and bye-bye. We'll see you again in 2 weeks' time. Bye.

Now the multiples of three come up three times in each set of ten. In the first ten, you get 3, 6, 9. And in the teens, 10, it's 12, 15, and 18. And in the twenties, you get a 21, 24, 27, and it comes out even.

0: Beards on the savage yard.
1: Bust right, let the champion.
0: Could have never found a better option.
1: Me no one on your friend them. Some of the pussy smell like only in a scallion. Come stand up with a champion. Gun barrel bigger than the Grand Canyon. All of me talk, them a bad man. 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

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Traffic lights and skyscrapers can make you feel dizzy. Don't lose your balance, there's a million stories already. 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

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You know me, type boy that's watching the parent watch Fox News. Now I got views. Young Hot Tour, get that shit wet, mo. 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